during a reflective walk in the Himalayas. Surrounded by the stunning landscape, a moment of stillness occurred where all thoughts ceased. He discovered his lack of a head, replaced by a boundless void that encompassed everything. This insight led to a sense of peace and unity, as he no longer perceived a separation between himself and the world.

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want a lobotomy? This fucking ketamine will never see the best of me. Have you seen my insurance policy? Marketing executives trying to

0: Alla träden blommar där vi går. 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Stick tillbaks till din fucking tio-rummare.
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0: 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Welcome to Next Stop Gothenburg Special Edition, or just K103 Live Day. And here in the studio is me, Ieva, and I'm here with Sara.
1: Hello.
0: And this time we are going to talk about summer and summer celebrations in Gothenburg, in Sweden in general, maybe a little bit about different countries as well. How do they celebrate the longest day of the summer? And we then have a very special guest, someone who is working with the Clandestino Festival and the music festival that is happening in July here in Gothenburg. So we have all the exciting things that we're going to talk about. And yeah, we will get into that right after the first song, which is Bird Youth by Lagoon.

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1: Gothenburg Student Radio, live from the station. It's Eva and Sara. How are you, Sara?
2: I'm very good, thank you, thank you.
1: Yes, we are here on the first episode, or like the first time broadcasting, the first time during the summer. So the summer has begun, and it's really exciting. There's a lot of stuff happening during the summer. Also in Gothenburg, and just as it is worldwide. But we decided, since we are here in Sweden, we can talk a little bit about the Swedish traditions and what do Swedes do during summer. And I think one of the main festivals, I guess the main celebrations, is the Midsummer Festival. And this year it is going to be on Friday, the 19th of June, but usually it's... The dates vary from year to year, from 19th to 25th of June, and it marks the longest day of the year and is also celebrated around the time of summer solstice. Sara is Swedish, so I was thinking of who is the better person than to the real Swede to talk about Midsummer. So what can you tell us about Midsummer?
2: So it's a very important tradition for Swedes. I think next to Christmas is probably our most celebrated holiday, to be honest. And it's just a celebration of summer, really, and, a good time hanging out with friends. Then, of course, the weather is always unreliable, so it's usually either very hot or very rainy. So you never know what to get. But ideally you would go out maybe to someone's little summer cottage, preferably by a lake. And then you do the dancing around the maypole. You eat all the special food. That is basically the food you eat every holiday in Sweden, potato and herring and the likes. And of course, strawberries and some vanilla ice cream. And, nice. You put the little flower crown on your head. Some people pick 7 flowers and put under your pillow. And then you're supposed to dream about who you're gonna marry one day.
1: Oh, well, that's interesting, because we have the same tradition during our sort of not really midsummer, but a similar celebration in Lithuania, because we also, you're supposed to pick 7 different flowers and put it under your pillow, and then you dream of your future.
2: Really?
1: Love. Yeah.
2: So did you do that as a child?
1: Yes, yeah. I did that, and I did not dream of anyone.
2: Same.
1: But there was another also a folk tradition that you can write down the names of a lot of just random names, and then you draw and then you will see who's gonna be your future partner, because again the night for us is from 23rd to 24th of June. It's supposed to be magical. So we did that once, and my mom actually drew the name of her husband from my dad. So
2: No. That
1: actually did work.
2: That's wild.
1: Yeah, so I still have the name in mind, and I'm still looking for the guy with this name.
2: So now you just have to go on Tinder and swipe to see
1: exactly.
2: That name.
1: It's very international as well. So, you don't know. But yeah, that's really cool that they are the same tradition almost in different countries, and it's still... Yeah, it's still the same. I was also participating in Midsummer once, the very first year that I was here in Sweden. We went to Slottsskogen.
2: Of course.
1: I was there with my mom, so it was more of experiencing the Swedish culture. And she read a lot about the Midsummer Festival, and she really wanted to see it live. So we were dancing around the pole, doing the frog dance and everything.
2: Yep.
1: Do you know what's the meaning behind it? Is there a deeper message, or the story, or is just the...
2: Behind the frog dance?
1: Yeah.
2: I have no clue.
1: it's just the dance that you do. During
2: you
1: the,
2: have to do it.
1: Yeah. Otherwise, it's bad luck.
2: Yes.
1: Yeah. Nice. And the weather was pretty good. I think it was sunny.
2: Was it last year?
1: 2 years ago.
2: Yeah.
1: Yeah.
2: Yeah, for the last couple of years, it's been quite all right, actually.
1: Yeah, not that bad. And then also, we didn't eat the traditional food, I guess, but I saw a lot of people in the park laying down on the grass and drinking a lot of day drinking. Is that also part of the
2: tradition? For sure. But unpopular opinion, I don't think the food is very good.
1: Oh, okay. Is it the herring and the potatoes?
2: It's just very bland. Okay. Like, it's not really anything exciting happening to me.
1: I'm not a big fan of fish
2: except
1: in general.
2: Except the strawberries, of course.
1: Yeah, the strawberries. Do you eat the strawberries with ice cream?
2: Yeah, vanilla ice cream.
1: Ooh, nice.
2: Yeah. And have to be like good quality ice cream.
1: Okay. Also the flower crowns. Did you say that the people usually make them themselves? Or do they buy the one? Okay.
2: Usually, I don't know. I've always just been around groups that have done it themselves, kind of. Mm-hmm. Yeah. That's like part of the, you know, getting ready.
1: Yeah.
2: Yeah.
1: That's so cool. But is it different when you're a child and you're celebrating Midsummer versus when you're an adult?
2: I mean, it was less drinking when I was a child.
1: Oh, makes sense.
2: But yeah, like, of course, when I was a child, you used to go to these like big, you know, events sort of where it was someone who was, you know, organizing like a band and mm-hmm. the proper dancing and stuff. Now it's more like hanging out with friends and family.
1: Mm-hmm. Oh, but that's really cool. And like, would you say that you'd still, because I've heard that a lot of the times, yeah, like you're saying, the Swedes go to the stuga, take to their summer house. And then for those people who are, for example, new to Sweden and they don't know anyone, they don't have like Swedish friends, would you say that it's like, what is the most traditional way of celebrating? Would it be to go to Slottskogen here in Gothenburg or going to the islands maybe?
2: Yeah, probably like to the islands or like find some sort of community that mm-hmm. organizes the dances and stuff.
1: Mm-hmm.
2: I don't really know if Slottskogen is that big. I think that's more like Valborg to me.
1: Ah, okay, okay.
2: But maybe because I haven't done that, so.
1: Yeah, but I feel like it's just because it's a place where you can just sit down with all of the other people and just do the picnic.
2: Yeah, and I mean, I imagine it would be a lot of celebration there.
1: Yeah, a lot of white color as well. That's one thing that I didn't know, that I didn't realize, that people dress white. But also when you're like eating strawberries, it's a bit dangerous.
2: True. Not very handy, no.
1: But super nice. I got the flower crown from the year that I was there the first time. And yeah, I'm still haven't had the chance to reuse it, but maybe I will this year.
2: You should?
1: Yeah.
2: But so do you actively celebrate in Lithuania as well?
1: So we don't have such thing as Midsummer exactly, but there is the celebration that's called the St. John's Day, I guess. That's how you would translate it. And it coincides with the birthday of John the Baptist. Baptist, is that how you pronounce the word? I'm sorry, I don't know, but like the it's really with the Christian tradition, but actually the celebration traces back to pagan times, so it's kind of like a mixture of both. And it's always from the 23rd to 24th of June. And what we also do, we do all the magic little magic games because it's supposed to be a magical night. And since it's a magical night, there is one thing that you have to look for in the forest, and it's the blooming fern. And fern is the tree, but it doesn't bloom. That's the whole thing. Like, it doesn't actually bloom, but then you are supposed to go and find the bloom, because then it means that, you know, you're lucky, because that is a magical night. That's the only time of the year that it's supposed to bloom. And this is all these, you know, old traditions of like going to the woods and looking for it and then picking up the flowers and making the flower crowns as well. Maybe not. Sometimes it's actually the crowns that are not made from the blooms, but made from the leaves. So it's more like a green crown. And they're usually big, like this huge crowns as well. And this is something that is an old tradition in Lithuania, but also in Latvia. I think in Latvia they celebrate it even more. And it's also the one thing that we are doing during that day. It's jumping over the bonfire. So you're supposed to...
2: That sounds dangerous.
1: Yes, I've never done that, but I know people who have. And it's usually, I mean, it's not something that you would do in your own garden, you know, just like with your friends, that you would make a bonfire and jump through it. But it's more like a traditional type of celebrating. For example, if there's a celebration in the city, right, like in the big park, and they have the bonfire, and then people just go and jump, because then it means that you're Yeah, like if you're jumping with someone else, like holding hands, and it's gonna like you're jumping through like eternity, and you know, you're always gonna be together. So it's, that's the symbolism. And of course, the bonfire is not as big as the one on Valborg. It's not like a huge fire, but it's, yeah, it's a small one so that you can actually jump over. So that is the traditions that we have.
2: Interesting. Mm-hmm. Yeah.
1: And we will come back to even more midsummer traditions and like things to do in summer in general after the song Funny Thing by Dante Hedgehog.

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1: This is K103 Live Day, and we just talked about midsummer traditions in Sweden and a little bit about the country that I'm from, Lithuania. And then I thought that it's interesting how there are other countries that are also celebrating midsummer in their own kind of ways. So here are some ideas of what you can do during the longest day of the year if you're somewhere else. Not in Sweden. So, for example, in the UK, the Stonehenge, the famous ancient construction that is over 5,000 years old, no one really knows why it was built, but it's still there and still the magical, it has like a magical connotation or something. And it's actually, what is interesting is that the structure aligns perfectly with the sun on winter and summer solstices. So people are coming to Stonehenge to witness this, this moment of like the sun coming through the stones. So this is one of the things that you can actually do.
2: That's so cool. Mm-hmm. That sounds like a great thing to do.
1: Yeah, I know. And then, for example, in Greece, people are still hiking up the Mount Olympus to witness the summer solstice. And also this mountain is seen as the house of gods. So it's also sort of like a way for people to reconnect with nature and the spiritual way. And this is one of the things that you can do if you are in Greece and if you are brave enough to go and climb up the mountain. In Guatemala, Tikal is one of the most famous Mayan ruins. And around the solstice time, you can observe the old spiritual Mayan rituals that are being performed there. So if you happen to be in the South America, you might as well go to Guatemala and witness the beautiful tradition.
2: Cool.
1: Yes. And for those who are staying in Gothenburg during the summer, there is plenty of other things to do after the midsummer is over. So it's not just June that you can celebrate. For example, the beginning of July, we have a festival, a clandestino music festival. And today in the studio we have our lovely guest, Valeria. Yes, hello.
3: Hi, you guys. Thank you for having me today. I'm really excited to talk about what clandestino has to bring this year.
1: We're super excited to have you here. So clandestino is a music festival, an international music festival that takes place annually in Gothenburg since 2003. And the festival was created to enrich Sweden's musical scene and bring together artists from all over the globe. And could you tell us a little bit more about the festival and how is it different from other music festivals in Sweden?
3: Yes, so clandestino is 24 years and going strong. We're already quite a few years in. And it's very exciting to talk about the way in which it happens, because it doesn't only happen through the 3rd and 4th of July, but we also have some other sidebar events. We are driven by Clandestino Institute, which is the nonprofit that drives this festival. So before then and after the festival, we have a sidebar. So we have several events that are happening after and before. Today, actually, we have one. So if you happen to be here in the city, we have an event with DJ Melope at Oceanan. So you are very welcome to come along from 7 and onwards. It's a little bit of a warming up event, and we tend to have all of these. The idea behind clandestino, and perhaps one of the things that made me fall in love so much with it, is the fact that it is not only a meeting point and a discovery point for a lot of global traditions, but they dialogue. We're not bound by genres, we're not bound by countries. And as a matter of fact, the mission behind it is musical adventures beyond borders. So that's the idea. It also has a sidebar of events, talks, screenings, and everything that you might be interested in that has to do with art, but also with music.
1: That is amazing. We will talk more about Clandestino Music Festival after this song, The Opposite by Sahara Hot Nights.

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2: Hello, Gothenburg Student Radio here again, and we have Valeria from Clandestino Music Festival with us. So before the music started, we began to talk about the festival a little bit, and now I'm excited to hear even more. So could you tell us a little bit about the venues, like where is the festival happening, where can people find it?
3: Yes, so this year we're moving to Riga, and I think it's such a cool, amazing setting to have this festival because it sort of embodies everything that Gothenburg is, isn't it? So it's this place where we have not only the industrial part, but also the, you know, the docks and all of this kind of maritime feeling that Gothenburg has. So we're having different events in different venues. One of them is Brigand. The other one is Monument until the late hours. And then the things that have to do with talks and artistic intervention, we have at Chinesis Camuran. And this time around, we have something very special that I hope you will like because we're really enjoying that. It's a festival ferry. We didn't used to have it before, but this means of transportation is going to be going back from the 3rd and the 4th. So both days, it's about 45 minutes. It goes from Chinesis Camuran, and then it takes you to that setting of Ringan. And refreshments will be available at the bar, just so you know, in case you want to come along with us for 45 minutes. It will be going from there from about 4:45, so 16:45 for those that have the 24-hour format. And these tickets are for free. We will be giving priority to pass holders, but of course you can just ensure that you have a ticket to ride at Chinesis Camuran from Friday the 3rd of July at 12, so just keep your eyes peeled for those.
4: Mm-hmm. Sounds very cool. I remember also I went last year and I saw Jose Gonzalez inside a church, and that was really cool.
3: Yeah, and I think that in that it's awesome that we also have like someone that has been there that can get the feeling, because it's not your maybe your traditional festival. And in that sense, I think that it also appeals. And also a trademark name here, Jose Gonzalez from Gothenburg, isn't it?
2: Yeah. And then, of course, it's a very international festival. And a lot of the artists are not the mainstream artists, right? But the new artists as well. So can I ask you more about the lineup? Like how do you choose the people that are going to be performing? And what can we expect from the lineup this year?
3: So this curation is very thorough. It goes from Ghana to Mexico to the Caribbean and in Colombia to Cuba. We have people from Iraq, from Belgium, from South Korea. So I wish I could just put it in a nutshell, but that's how rich all these traditions are. And that's the idea, to create a space where we can not only afford musical discovery for everyone, but there's also this kind of sense of creating bridges beyond borders. And in a moment where borders are such a hot topic, it's so incredibly important that the arts and also music can sort of go beyond those. And this time around, we have so many people with tradition. We have Akatak all the way from Ghana, incredible artists. We have Los Tutanaka, who have been also very much at the forefront in several publications. They're doing something really interesting that has to do with pre-colonial and decolonial ways of looking at music. We have Cortiza Starr, who is also an up-and-coming artist. For the first time in Sweden, we have Luisa Almaguer, an incredible performer from Mexico. We have also, for the first time in Sweden, the sound system La Saramulla. It's a pico. These are sound systems very colorfully painted from the Colombian Caribbean. So we're going to be here to dance to the tunes of both Die Edna Martinez from Colombia and Camila Yeokun, from Cuba. We have Nana Benz de Togo from Togo. We have Helium from South Korea. We have Use Knife, which is also an electronic act that is composed by Iraqi and Belgian members. So please do take a look at the program on clandestinofestival.org. I believe you'll be surprised.
4: Sounds amazing.
2: Yeah, really does. I was also wondering about the name of the festival, Clandestino, in Spanish means secret. Does it relate somehow to the character of the festival?
3: Yeah, I mean, at the foundation, because as you know, probably a lot of people listening will not have been born then. even by the time that this was conceived. But it had to do with this mission of rethinking borders and also questioning what their function is. And I think that I couldn't probably make it do it justice because it is such a rich heritage that is behind the mission of Clandestino. And we have a very rich section also on the website. So I would very much invite you to also engage with that. But Clandestino has to do with that. The spirit of the festival is kind of encapsulated in that word, thinking that this the functions that borders have are very arbitrary in many ways. And we are also working towards that cooperation, towards that exchange that does not think about human borders. Mm-hmm.
2: That is amazing. So definitely check the website and learn more. What about the growth of the festival? Like, have you noticed some changes from year to year? Is it getting bigger? Is it getting more are people coming more often? Like, what is the general impression?
3: Yeah, I mean, and something that I really, really like about this festival, and I think it's a great virtue and also a differentiator, is that it never stays the same. And it stays alive all throughout the year. So it's not only driven by these ideals of global exchange, but there's also a versatility, right? We changed the setting this year. We changed the lineup each time. The fact that we have a sound system coming here, everything, I think all of this give every edition something special. And hopefully, I mean, I would love to come here next year and talk to you guys and think like, yeah, even more people came.
2: Mm-hmm. We sure hope so. Is there also an opportunity for people who want to be volunteers?
3: Yes, we actually are having a volunteer meeting today. But please keep your eyes peeled on the website because these calls often have a deadline. But if anything, we're always very, very grateful if you guys can share with the listeners. If you find something that catches your eye, by all means, please feel free to circulate it because that's also the way in which we make these bridges with everyone that wants to listen. Mm-hmm.
2: That is amazing. And Sara, you said that you were at the festival last year. Would you recommend people to come and join this year as well?
4: Absolutely. And like you say, I feel like it's quite unlike, you know, your typical festival. It's like a little bit of a different vibe. It's like more of, you know, this, you know, praise of culture, and there's a warmth to it, and you feel like, you know, a connection. So yeah, a real, you know, celebration of just nice. Love.
2: Celebrating different cultures and life without borders, music without borders.
3: And I mean, creating a community, I think that's incredible. One of the things that I believe people that are listening will be pleased to know is that we have this time around Congolese artist collective. They're incredible, and you will probably have seen them featured in several media. They're called Nyakuya La Vie Belle. They are fronted and founded by Eddie Ekete, also a very prolific Congolese artist. He will be giving a talk at Genesis Communion about this process. But one of the things that is incredible, amongst many of the things that are incredible about this collective, is that they create wearable sculptures out of refuse. And specifically, it is a political statement about what waste means in the Democratic Republic of Congo. How is it traversed by a lot of crisis, and how we can think about it through art that is also

0: for telling us more about the festival. Clandestina Festival from the 3rd to the 4th of July, but some events are already happening now, so make sure to check the website as well. And yeah, the ferry with the all of the entertainment is there, and different talks and different events that you can see. Do you still have any final words about?
1: Well, yeah, if you can't make it for the festival for whatever reason, if there's someone that is listening to us in other places, we'll have Hyogyum right after. It's a South Korean ensemble. They're amazing. There are women. July 5th at Roran Studio. We have Nana Benzutogo in Malmö. So if you happen to be there, you can also see them there. And in September, I know it's down the line, but in September we have this amazing, amazing performer from Japan, Oki, that will be performing his very interesting blend of tradition and contemporary music. So you're very welcome to stay put for the Sidebar Clandestino and beyond.
0: Amazing. Thank you so much.
1: Thank
0: and
1: you.
0: Now we'll hear People of the Moon by New Guinea.

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1: Hey, and welcome to Next Stop. I keep on saying Next Stop Gothenburg. Well, kind of Next Stop Gothenburg special, K103 Live Day. And we just had a lovely Valeria from Clandestino Festival, and we talked a little bit about that from the 3rd to the 4th of July. Make sure to join the music festival and witness an amazing, lineup and a lot of different

is from different countries. Sara was here as well. Now she had to leave, sadly, but we talked a little bit about Midsummer and things you can do in Gothenburg and the way that you can celebrate Midsummer in other countries as well. So we mentioned a clandestino festival. There are also other festivals and celebrations that are happening during the summer here in Gothenburg. So the next week we have the West Pride with a lot of different concerts and different talks that you can attend as well. And then, of course, the Way Out West Festival in the middle of August. So make sure to read about it and to attend the festival if you feel like you want to. It's happening in Slotskogen, and it's amazing. It has a big lineup of different people, such as like Gorillaz, The Cure, Veronica Maggio, Lorde, Zara Larsson. So definitely something to check for the music lovers. And since it's summer, we oftentimes talk about, you know, celebration, vacation, happy times. But inevitably, sometimes summer brings us a little bit of sadness, because sometimes it means that you have to say goodbye. And especially now, since a lot of the, I assume that a lot of the listeners might be international people or international students who are here for only one semester, or maybe for 2 years or even more. But at the end of the summer, they might have to go back to their countries or go somewhere else for the next time, the next period of their life, for other studies, for the job. Then I thought that it's something that people should talk more often about, the difficulty of saying goodbye. And I have a little bit of information from the psychologist Hoshi Wai, who says that saying goodbye to people, places, or time in your life can often trigger a complex mix of emotions, and it's completely normal to deal with this grief that comes with having to say goodbye. And one thing that the psychologist recommends is doing a closure. So even though sometimes it might be hard to say goodbye to people, to places, to time of your life, it is important to officially mark it as something that is ending. And there are different techniques to do that. So something that is encouraged by Y, so he says that you can make a ritual, like a symbolic ritual that might mark, it'd be like a, you know, the mark of, it might mark the ending of this particular period. So for example, it could be like returning an item that you borrowed. It could be like stepping through a doorway as a signal that like, okay, now I'm leaving this place. This is the last time that I'm visiting this house, and sort of have a very strict closure so that it's easier for you afterwards to grow, to establish a new beginning. And it helps as well to growth, like to your own self-growth. Also, another thing that you might have to do is take a lot of pictures. Not that you have to do, but just kind of like an advice to make goodbyes easier. Take a lot of pictures of the places that you're living in, of the people that you're hanging out with. These memories will be precious your whole life. And if you have something to look at afterwards, it makes it way easier to treasure the moments that you had instead of grieving them. Stay in touch with the people that you met here in Gothenburg or elsewhere. It's not the end of the friendship, and it might be different when you don't see the same people every day when you move to different countries, but nowadays we have all the means that are needed to communicate with them and to actually foster the connection. And come visit the place that you once called home. You know, if you're leaving Gothenburg, for example, this year, it's not like you're leaving Gothenburg forever. There are always flights back. There are always trains and ferries and car rides that you can take. And it's never going to be foreign. It's always going to be something that you will remember and treasure for the rest of your life. Something that I like to do
when saying goodbye to a place, even if it's a hotel room, even if I spend one night at a hotel room, I still feel like, oh, I have to say goodbye to the room, is something that is common in some of the cultures. To have one final sit down for like 5 minutes before you have to leave, to sort of look around. And this is also something that psychologists advise you before you're moving out of your place. Just to say goodbye to every room and to every subject that is there, just to really, you know, have like get rid of this emotional burden and look forward a new life. Yeah, a new life that you're about to have. And it might be hard, but it is needed. That's what life is about. And the 5th of June today, it's an official international day of starting a new life. So, you know, this might be the day for you to start your new life. This might be the summer of changes. And I hope that either way, whether you are staying here or if you're leaving, I hope that this is going to be a summer full of joy. Whether you're celebrating midsummer here or you're not, I hope that you still have some festivals and some events to attend and to enjoy the summer to the fullest. I'm not saying goodbye just yet. There will probably be a goodbye for the summer, but I hope that Next Stop Gothenburg will come back next term even stronger, even better, with more topics, with more people behind the microphones, maybe even more cultures, even more different languages and different perspectives. So this is not a goodbye for good. And now it's just one song, and we will come back as well after that. Let's listen to YT by Wesley Joseph.

0: was fucking crazy, man. There's one tune in there still, it went mad. Like,
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3: Yeva here again after the song. We listened to White Tea by Wesley Joseph. And it was an interesting hour. We had a lot to talk about. We talked about Midsummer in Sweden with Sara. And then we had a guest from Clandestino Music Festival who told us all about the events that are happening in summer here in Gothenburg. So make sure to join the festival as well. And now I have Kajsa with me in the studio, who is going to broadcast after me. Hi, Kajsa.
4: Hello.
3: I was wondering, since you are from Sweden, how do you celebrate Midsummer usually?
4: Oh, it really depends if I'm with friends or if I'm with family. When I was growing up and used to celebrate it with my family, we went to a little cottage in the woods and like made the flower crowns for everyone and danced around the midsummer pole often. And but nowadays I often celebrate it with friends, and then it's a little bit more alcohol and party, but
3: more schnapps.
4: Yeah, a bit more schnapps. And but we also have like a tradition to make flower crowns and dance a lot.
3: Nice. Do the little frog dance around the pole.
4: Yeah, exactly.
3: Do you know if there's a meaning behind the frog dance? If there's like a story behind, or it's just frogs, just like happy frogs jumping around?
4: I don't know if there is a story about the frogs, but there is a meaning behind dancing around the pole. I don't know if you talked about it.
3: I don't think we actually mentioned it. Yeah, we mentioned it, but we didn't talk more about it.
4: Yeah, it's about fertility. And no, like, because it looks, that's what I heard either way, but because it looks like a giant penis, but... slam the wrong way into the ground.
3: I heard it too, and I was like, is this a joke or is this serious? So apparently it might actually be the real the real meaning. But nice. But how what are you going to talk about in the later show?
4: Yeah, we're actually going to talk about sex.
3: Because kind of related to the pole.
4: Really, exactly. It's a perfect segue. Yeah, because there are a lot of not a lot, but two studies that have released about Swedish people's sex life. So we're going to talk about that and about the red flags for the first date and things like that.
3: Oh, but that's intriguing.
4: Yeah.
3: I think you compare it to other countries. You feel like what's like the main aspect of like the way that Swedes approach sex? Is there like a stereotype that needs to be broken?
4: I don't know. I heard and seen a lot of videos on like Instagram reels that people in Sweden are having like very open about having like sex on the first date and stuff like that compared to other countries. But I don't know if that's true.
3: We will see. We will hear in your show right after the last song. And me, Yeva, is saying goodbye. Thank you so much for listening. And I hope you stay with K103 throughout the whole day, because we have a lot more for you to offer. Let's listen to Closet Drama by Embla and the Carrie Daughters, and we're saying goodbye.

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Broadcasting live from K103, Gothenburg Student Radio. We're doing a live day, which we do like once every month. And right now it's a little bit sunny outside, which is remarkable because today has been very moody. Something's wrong with the weather, guys. She's moody today. Anyway, this is a bit of a different episode because the red thread that's going to like bind all the songs together is not a feeling or a mood or a situation. But I do hope that the songs can encapsulate a way of being in the world if I manage to like pick the right ones, that is. But without further ado, let's go listen to the first song, because I think it's going to give us a little hint so that we know what we're going to talk about today. Anyway, this is Gemini by Princess Nokia. Have fun!

Yeah, so if you listen to the lyrics of the song, you probably guessed it. Well, the soundtrack that I'm going to build today is based on Gemini artists, which are musicians, singers, and songwriters that were born between somewhere around the 21st of May and the 21st of June, which is right now when we're recording this. Today is the 5th of June, so we're right in the middle of Gemini season. And I just always really enjoyed this season, you know? I think they're very fortunate to be born in this like late May, June, because this is when the days are longer, when staying up for no reason whatsoever, but just like chatting away the night and so on feels like a reason enough to do it. But I think this is a very good introduction if you have like absolutely no idea about astrology or what the fuck does it mean to be a Gemini or not, because Princess Nokia here reads herself very well. I think she's very self-aware as a Gemini. She praises herself. She says that she's intelligent, adaptable, agile, communicative, informative, and creative. This is true. She also says that she's very indecisive, that she changes her mind very much, and that what was the other thing I wanted to call back on? Anyway, doesn't matter. If I can come up with it, it's not that important. And then she also says something like, people love to call me crazy, they judging and they hating, and I'm too grown for explaining. This is also like a very classic Gemini trope. It's not a very well-liked type of sign in the zodiac. Is one of the least popular ones. They sometimes are called fake. She says something about being no snake. What my take on this is that this is a sign that's at peace with the fact that two things can be true at once. So they can agree to two completely different things because they can see both of them happening. And then that means that they sometimes put their foot in their mouth because they don't see a logical reason not to be on one side or not to be on two people's sides at the same time. They don't think that's fake. But it gives them a fame of being fake and they're hated for it. People don't trust the Gemini. I think it's also important to when it comes to the indecisiveness of them, is that this is a very airy sign. It's a very logical type of sign. They're full on in their heads. There's always an overanalysis and consideration of absolutely every alternative that may or may not happen, given the circumstances. So that's also like why they can agree about two completely different things, because in their heads both things are true because both things have happened. But anyway, this is not a very popular sign, like I said, but I don't know if it's Stockholm syndrome or what. I always love me a Gemini. I think Geminis are always fun. They always come with like a lot of creative and original ideas into the mix, and I think that's why there's a lot of really iconic artists that that are Geminis as well. So, but on the bad fame that they have, it is so rampant and so relevant that some artists have had to feel like they had to come out and defend their Gemini-ness, if that's a word. And one of these artists is Steve Lacy, who released an album in 2022 that's called Gemini Rights. As in, I don't know, as if they needed civil rights, because they're not people, they're Geminis, they're outside of it. Anyway, there's a song in the album, it's called Mercury. Mercury is the planet in astrology. Mercury is the planet of communication and thinking, the ways that we think, the ways that we form thoughts in our heads. And it is the ruler of Gemini. So that's maybe the reason why they're always in their head overthinking and overanalyzing. So we're going to listen to the song because it's really nice, I think. Enjoy!

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1: This is K103 Gothenburg Student Radio. I am Belen, your host for the hour in this live day that we're doing, the 5th of June, 2026. This hour is called Mood Radio, and this is a program in which I try to find a playlist, a soundtrack, if you will, for every mood, every feeling, every situation that you might find yourself in. And this is a bit of a different episode because today I'm talking about, well, I'm not really talking, I'm letting the music talk, which is what smart people do, actually, calling myself smart on air and classic. I've picked songs that are made by artists that happen to be Geminis. That means that they were born in between 21st of May and the 21st of June, more or less. We've just listened to Steve Lacy, who dedicated a whole album to the facts to being a Gemini, called it Gemini Rights. And we listened to the song Mercury, which is the planet that rules Gemini. It also rules Virgo, so you also find that Virgos are very prone to overanalysis and being in their heads. Or not, because who knows if astrology is real. It's just fun, okay? There are a lot of illustrious and infamous Geminis. There's Gemini is polarizing by nature, so there are like really cool ones and really uncool ones. And on the least cool Gemini area, we have definitely Donald Trump. Like, yeah, the man. It's not good news, I don't think. And then I don't know if you listen to it in Prison's Nokia song, but there's a bunch of really famous rappers that are also Geminis. There's Tupac Shakur, he was a Gemini, and Kanye West, which is one of the most polarizing figures in rap, in my opinion. I feel that rapping is very Gemini coded. I feel like this verbal diarrhea and this being this eloquent and finding the right words to what you want to say is something that feels very Gemini to me. And she also talks about Boy George. I think androgyny, like playing with gender and stuff, that's also very Gemini coded. Best of both worlds core. And then there's also, I think, one of the most iconic singers that's also Gemini is Stevie Nicks. I love Stevie Nicks. I think one of her most Gemini moments is this performance of Silver Springs, in which she's just like directly singing to her ex's face. Like, I don't know if they ever had a conversation about this, but like to be looking in the eyes of your ex and be going like, I'll follow you down till the sound of my voice will haunt you. I think words, their voice, ridiculing someone via words in front of an audience, someone that's done them wrong. I think this is a very Gemini trait, in my opinion. Maybe I'm just like used to the Geminis in my family, my brother and my dad. So yeah. But I'm not gonna play the song. I think the song, everybody knows the song. This song's been overplayed lately on TikTok. I'm just gonna pick another Gemini who used to communicate with his bandmates via song lyrics, because that's the thing about Geminis. They're so much in their heads that they cannot really be in their hearts. So feeling a feeling is complicated. Talking a feeling, however, is much easier. So I think it's, again, Gemini coded to use a song lyric to try and communicate with bandmates. And I'm talking about Morrissey from a little band that's maybe not so known, joking, called The Smiths. And yeah, it's known that he used to communicate with the other creative powerhouse of the band called Johnny Marr via the lyrics of their songs. I've always liked this conjunction of people because Morrissey is a Gemini and Johnny Marr is a Scorpio, just like my parents. So I feel it's a powerful, collaborative, creative endeavor that forms when a Gemini meets a Scorpio and try to do something together. Otherwise, I wouldn't be here. Anyway, let's listen to the first ever single of The Smiths that's called Hand in Glove. And

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1: Yes, please listen to our music shows. They're really nice, I promise. This is Mood Radio. This is a program by me, Belen, your host, in which I try to find a playlist for every situation and occasion and feeling mood that you're on. The mood in question during this hour is being a Gemini and doing Gemini stuff. Gemini core. I've said that many times, but I do think it works. I don't know. Sometimes I start talking on the radio, then I start doubting myself. And it is difficult to be in my head. That's all I'm saying. I am not a Gemini, however. Just want that to be out there. I'm not doing this for pure egotistical reasons. But who says I won't do one about my sign? It's my show, after all. And I decide. So we just listened to Hand in Glove by the Smiths. I think it was in the podcast Band's Plane episode on the Smiths. I think there's a 2 episode, and they go through like the whole story of the Smiths, and I think it was the host Jesse Salick that said that Hand in Glove could just be about Morrissey meeting Johnny Marr for the first time and starting to like sort of make music together. Wouldn't it be cute if he was actually secretly in love with him? I think that would be a little cute. But anyway, Morrissey has really like gone down a specific road the last few years. And I just want to clarify that I like the Smiths. I don't like Morrissey. He just happens to be a Gemini, and it happens to work well in my script. But what you're going to listen to next is actually, I think, my favorite ever Gemini, if I could pick one. This is a woman named Kim Deal. She rose to fame because she was the bassist of Pixies, this little band that inspired whole grunge movement. Grunge movement in the 90s. Like, you will know them because they normally have like quiet verses and loud chorus. It's the quiet loud vibes of the 90s rock. Well, and I love this woman so much because I used to own a bass guitar. I used to want to learn how to play bass guitar, so I bought a bass, which I then left behind because, let's face it, it's not my path to play any instruments, I don't think. It's just about enjoying music from the other side. And I called it Kim, but in her honor, Kim Deal's honor, and in the honor of Kim Gordon, who is the bassist of Sonic Youth, because, yeah, being the girl in the band, playing the bass, cannot be easy. I think that's probably why Kim Deal started her own band in 1990, which I like way more than I like Pixies, and it's called The Breeders. And actually, Kim Deal has a twin sister, and they're both Geminis, obviously, and Kim Deal's twin sister, I think her name is Kathleen? It's another K name. Should have Googled this before writing the script, but I didn't. I'm sorry. So she joined her sister's band, The Breeders, not from the beginning, but eventually. So I think that's a double twin situation here. I think this is, I honestly think The Breeders is one of the coolest bands ever, in my humble opinion. So let's listen to them, don't you think? This is Happiness is a Warm Gun, from The Breeders' first album, Pod. Enjoy. She's

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1: Hello, welcome back to Mood Radio. I'm broadcasting live from K103 studio. We're having a live day, so every hour for like pretty much the whole day you're listening to a live show. And until 6 p.m. it's my turn. I can see my fellow radio people from the window trying to build a tent, and it's quite entertaining. But if you hear someone screaming "No!", that's what's happening, because they're not being extremely successful at tent building. What we listened to just now, it's called "Happiness Is a Warm Gun", and I thought it was a Breeders original. And when I was looking for it on Spotify to add it to the playlist, I realized that it's a cover of the Beatles. The more you know. But it's okay. It serves us right, because Paul McCartney is also a Gemini. And talking about his appearance in the last Colbert show here at the radio with Eva, our manager, she said that it's insane how a person that's in his 80s can still be up for silly shenanigans and just being a silly boy, really, inside. And that is also part of Gemini core, I think. Geminis are essentially really silly. I like a little bit of Paul McCartney representing, I guess. There's another band from around the same era that I think echo the Breeders in their lyrics and in the sentiment, a little bit like, a little bit cryptic, a little bit like, I'm not entirely sure what they're talking about, but you can always sort of adapt it to whatever your situation is, kind of lyrics, in my opinion. It's also an American band as well, I think from California too. The band's called Pavement, and the singer called Stephen Malkmus, turns out he's also a Gemini. I don't think it's a coincidence that their lyrics were similar, because he was also normally in charge of writing the lyrics. So I'm just gonna go ahead and leave you with "Cut Your Hair", which is, I think, the first song of Pavement that I listened to, and I still really like it. I think it has an amazing vibe to it, and he does not scream "Korea" like at some point in the bridge. I think it's "Look Around", but he sings it really weird, and I wish I could go to like a Pavement concert so I could scream "Korea" just for the lulz, I guess. Anyway, "Cut Your Hair" by Pavement. Enjoy.

And that you heard right about now is Pigment, whose singer, Stephen Malkmus, is a Gemini. And I found a funny fact also, looking for the songs to add to the playlist and stuff. There's another Gemini artist called Biba Doobie, that has a song called I Wish I Was Stephen Malkmus. So a Gemini referencing another Gemini, I think it's just like Gemini on asteroids. I quite liked the coincidence. I don't think it's a coincidence. I think obviously she vibed with his energy because she has a similar energy herself. And there's people out there saying that that astrology isn't true. I don't know. I don't think you're aware. There's also another really artist in the Gemini list that's quite iconic and significant in the grand scheme of pop culture, and it's Nancy Sinatra. I think I don't have like a very strong, huge connection to Nancy Sinatra, but she does have a bunch of bangers in her in between the songs that she recorded during the time that she was recording songs. I don't really know much about her story, but I really do vibe with an album that I discovered because one of the cooks at a place where I used to work sometimes played it when we were closing up. That was if he was not playing Black Hole Sun by Soundgarden on repeat, like, I don't know, 3-4 times. Still don't hate the song, so I guess it is a good song, but Jesus Christ, I really liked it when he pulled up with his Nancy Sinatra. It made me feel like I wasn't really there, which is the point of any pop job, like just be there until you don't have to. This album is called Nancy and Lee, and she recorded it with a man called Lee Hazelwood. Again, I don't really know who this person is, but anyway, I'm sorry, I will read about him now because I'm feeling shame. Anyway, only a Gemini Nepo baby can reach this coolness. Because if you don't have the coolness of Gemini, the Nepo baby part of you will make you cringer than a cool person should be. So the song is called Some Velvet Morning, and it's by Nancy Sinatra and Lee Hazelwood. Enjoy!

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1: Hello and welcome back to Mood Radio, the program in which I try to create a playlist for every mood or situation that you may find yourself in. Right now, however, I have been invaded by some voice that are going to talk to you in the hour, in the upcoming hour. It's Ordinary Observations, the next podcast that you're going to listen to. And this is Jack and
2: Manoj.
1: Nice to have you here, guys. What are we going to talk about in your hour?
2: Hey, Berlin. Lovely to be here. We're going to talk about jousting. Actually.
1: Adjusting?
2: Jousting.
1: Really?
2: Yes. The medieval sport of jousting.
1: Oh.
2: A little bit of history there, a little bit of consequence, a little bit of, you know, sort of what went on, and some interesting...
3: A particular jouster in particular that contributed a lot to society.
1: Jousting contributed a lot to society?
3: Yeah, I think jousting certainly shaped a lot of the history that we're, or medieval history at least, that we're familiar with today. And... yeah, it goes a little deeper than just sort of, you know, a Heath Ledger in A Knight's Tale sort of stuff.
1: I was thinking the last instance of jousting that I saw was in the Hedge Knight, like the Knight of the Seven Kingdoms thing. Uh-huh. And like when they go with like, at some point I've seen someone like get a joust in the eye of the other person, like through the helmet thing.
3: Mm-hmm.
1: Through
3: the visor?
1: Yeah.
3: Yeah, I've read a couple stories about that kind of thing where... if you get really unlucky, you can take a lance through the visor, and that seems like a pretty uncomfortable place to be.
1: Oh, yeah. Mm. I wouldn't... Would you like to die that way?
3: No.
1: No.
3: No, not at all.
1: Not at all. Well.
3: Mm. But it was, I mean, full of honor and glory, of course. So.
1: Oh, who can go without honor and glory? Yeah. The most important things in the world.
3: We've got different sensibilities these days.
1: It's okay. Mm. Would you like to go back to the good old times when jousting was a thing then?
3: No, I'm quite all right without that. I think I'm pretty happy with my sort of comfortable 21st century existence where my prestige and my self-esteem doesn't rely upon sort of riding a war horse into battle or against any other man in the arena. But I can appreciate the bravery of those who did.
1: Mm-hmm. Mm. Okay. What is your take, Manoj?
4: Oh, I'm certainly riding into that arena. I'm going.
1: You're going in.
3: Yeah.
1: All in.
4: Yeah. Guns blazing. Lance blazing.
3: Have you ever ridden a horse before?
4: No.
3: Okay, yeah.
4: Maybe when I was a kid, my parents, I think they would have just put me on a horse. It was like, okay, here.
1: Okay, just... now you're right.
3: I love that maybe.
4: I don't remember.
3: Yeah, fair enough. But it's been some time at least.
4: Yeah, absolutely.
3: Yeah.
4: It'd be fun though. It'd be gangster.
3: Don't remember the last... It is, yeah, medievally quite gangster.
4: Yeah.
3: I don't remember the last time I rode a horse either, but...
1: I've never ridden a horse.
3: You've never ridden a horse.
1: What is this Porsche boy talk that we're going through?
3: No, I mean, most... would it be fair to say most people have ridden a horse?
1: No.
3: Not owned a horse, obviously not.
4: You don't own the horse.
1: I don't think most people have ridden a horse.
3: But, you know, like a school camp or something like that.
4: Or a carnival where you just have horses lying around. Like you can pay to get a ride for 5 minutes or 10 minutes.
3: It doesn't need to be a thoroughbred
1: but
3: stallion.
1: See,
3: but
1: I've been on a donkey, but not a horse.
3: Yeah, okay. That's close enough. That's a good start.
1: Okay.
3: Yeah,
1: I would win a lot of jousting tournaments on my donkey.
3: Donkeys are terribly underrated, in my opinion.
1: Donkeys are adorable. Donkeys deserve all the good that happens to them.
3: Mm-hmm.
1: But
4: they're workhorses.
3: Absolutely.
4: Yeah.
1: Workhorses?
4: No. Yeah. Okay. No.
1: We didn't get it. I'm so sorry.
4: No. It's okay. It's okay.
1: Anyway, they're gonna be talking about jousting.
4: Yeah.
1: At 6 p.m. after the news, but and so, I think I'm rather like quite done here. I'm running a bit short, actually. This never happens to me. What do you guys think about the horoscope? About Geminis? Because this whole hour has been about Gemini music people.
3: Which one's Gemini?
1: Gemini is the one that's now, like from the 21st of May to the 21st of June.
3: Okay.
1: Do you have like anything to say about Gemini?
3: I don't carry around a huge amount of opinions around horoscopes. I don't have any. I'm searching my brain for anything I can give you that might lead to some kind of conversation, and I'm struggling to do
1: apparently
3: that.
1: Apparently, both Tupac and Kanye are Geminis.
3: Okay.
1: So
3: rappers.
1: Rappers.
3: What else did they have in common?
1: They are very analytical and very much in their head, intelligent. They talk a lot and very fast. Communication is key, man.
3: Yeah.
1: And they're normally like very light and silly people.
3: Okay.
1: They don't like to get serious and they go from one thing to the other. It's like the ADHD of the zodiac.
3: Right.
1: In a way.
3: Yeah.
1: Yeah.
3: Okay.
4: Are you a Gemini?
1: No.
4: Okay.
1: What are you?
4: Aquarius.
1: Mm-hmm. Yeah, you would get on with a Gemini, being an Aquarius and stuff. It's also an air sign. Abstract. Talking about things that are not specifically material. Terrenial.
4: How does Gemini look? How is it?
1: How do they look? It depends on the Gemini.
4: No, how is it represented? Like
1: It's the twins.
4: Aha. Okay. I've seen it once, vaguely. They're bad. Mm.
1: No. Do you know, there's another like very famous Gemini that's Prince.
3: Oh, okay.
1: So you know how he was like very eccentric and like very creative and like just came up with things all the time.
3: Mm.
1: But I don't think I have to round up and I'm gonna play a last song now. And it would be fair to play Prince, but I don't really vibe with Prince.
3: Okay, fair enough.
1: I don't vibe with him, and I think it's really funny that his most famous song ever, he didn't make it famous because he gave it away to another singer. And then he went on record saying that he regretted giving it away because it was his song and it should have been made in a different way, his way, because he knows better. And I just feel that this is key Gemini core.
3: Right.
1: This song is, of course, Nothing Compares to You by Sinead O'Connor. Uh-huh. That catapulted her to fame, which then ended up destroying her. But that's for the Sagittarius episode, because that's what she is, I think. I would have to double check. But yeah, basically that's it for me today. Thank you so much for listening. Thank you so much for listening to K103. And I hope you get to listen to me soon, because that would mean that I'm making more episodes of my show, and I'm not being particularly good at it. So yeah, I leave myself this reminder so that I make more shows. I am very Gemini in the sense that I am very inconstant, but it is what it is. You have to accept yourself the way you are. Anyway, this is Nothing Compares to You. I hope you, if your heart desires, you go out all night and sleep all day, like Sinead O'Connor says that she does, since you took your love away. Bye! Merry Christmas! Hej då!

0: Greetings, everybody. How are you doing out there? Welcome to Ordinary Observations on K103 Live Day. My name is Jack. Big shout out to Belen just there from Mood Radio. Thank you for introducing us. Yeah, we're K103 Live Day from 9:30 to 11. I'm joined in the studio this week once again by longtime friend of the show, Manoj. Great to have you here, mate. How you doing?
1: I'm fantastic. Thank you very much. How are you?
0: Yeah, I'm very good, thank you. It's a beautiful sunny Friday afternoon now.
1: Absolutely.
0: I'm looking outside and our fellow members at K103 are beginning to light the grill. Oof. Get some hot dogs going on that.
1: Let's go.
0: We just had a crack at putting up a tent that we've recently inherited. So that's it went successfully. Eventually, it took a moment. You may remember Manoj from previous episodes, such as the saving money one, I believe, and cheating on exams, mate.
1: Yes.
0: Is that correct?
1: Yes, sir.
0: Okay, awesome. What you been up to since then?
1: Not much.
0: Not much?
1: Just work, you know, the usual slog.
0: The usual slog.
1: Gotta pay the bills.
0: Ain't that the truth, buddy? Look, Manoj, sorry to mispronounce your name there. I hope you're not uncomfortable by me mentioning that you are getting married very soon.
1: Not at all. Okay. Indeed. Indeed. And you're going to be there?
0: I'm going to be there. I'm really looking forward to it. So we'll be traveling within the next couple of weeks.
1: Absolutely.
0: Back to India for you.
1: Yeah.
0: I'll be going to India as well, but that'll be the first time for me. I won't be going back.
1: Oh, I'm looking forward to that as well.
0: Yeah. So that'll be awesome. I've been looking forward to that for quite some time. And now the opportunity has presented itself. So, yeah. Cool. Mate, we better get into this. We're going to talk about jousting today. I've written medieval sports on the run sheet here, but I realized after I did a fair bit of research, some of which late last night, some of which, but before that.
1: Yeah.
0: But I was like, actually, there is a fair decent amount of jousting content to get through. We could probably just make it specifically about that.
1: Yeah.
0: But in the event that we don't, in the event that we run out of that, you've written some notes about some Italians rolling some cheese down a hill.
1: Absolutely.
0: Okay, cool. So,
1: it's fun.
0: We may get to that. Otherwise, I'll have to have Manoj on the show another time.
1: Yes.
0: To discuss that one. So we're going to talk about medieval sports, specifically jousting. First question, though, why is medieval so hard to spell?
1: Dude, don't get me started on that.
0: Obviously, for this sort of show, I look up the word medieval pretty often. And I always just type M-I-D, mid.
1: Yeah.
0: E-V-I-L, evil.
1: Yes.
0: Medieval.
1: No, but apparently, why is that wrong?
0: No, why is there an A in that word? There's not supposed to be an A. There's too many E's.
1: Yeah.
0: It's spelt, for those of you screaming at me right now, calling us stupid.
1: Yeah.
0: Well, okay, you're better than people than we are, obviously. But medieval is spelt M-E-D-I-E-V-A-L. Why does it need to be spelled like that? It's a question I've been asking me for quite some time. It originally apparently comes from the Latin, like all terrible things, medium avum, to mean middle age in Latin. So there you go. That answers that question if anybody's been wondering it. Other than that, the other only bit of admin was that I thought it'd be fun to mention that I did spend sort of 30 minutes to 40 minutes last night just watching just a terrible, punishing American History Channel YouTube video. About jousting, yeah. Obviously, in the Americas, they never had jousting. They sort of developed their culture a bit later than that, but separately. But, just put that, like, Chevy truck music. You know the one? Like, you know that generic rock music?
1: Free Bird by Lynyrd Skynyrd?
0: Well, no, but, I mean, at least that's a famous song, right?
1: Yeah.
0: This is, like, the titleless, just, sort of... What's the version? Or what's it called?
1: I hope it wasn't one of those country rock versions kind of thing, you know?
0: Yeah, well, it definitely has... It's got a rock guitar to it.
1: Yeah.
0: But then the singing, if there is any sort of like real country sensibilities to it. And then there's like, you know, the annoying voiceover. Like, you ain't a man if you don't drive a Chevy. Like, you know, stuff like that. Like, rock into your new Chevy dealership today. Pick yourself up the whatever. Get the Camaro 3109.
1: Get yourself Geico insurance.
0: Yeah, exactly. Stuff like that. And so that was sort of the bed of this entire jousting documentary that I was watching.
1: But nice.
0: I did learn a thing or two.
1: Uh-huh.
0: And so we're going to get into that, I guess, after this next song, buddy.
1: Absolutely. Let's go.
0: So this one here is Kenzo J with Chicken Bagel.

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1: Yes, indeed it is. K103, live day, all day, ordinary observations with Jack and Manoj this week, talking about medieval sports, specifically jousting. Let's get into it, because we've already wasted sort of 10 minutes babbling on about nothing else. Jousting, mate, I got the inspiration for this from Ariel, another member of K103. She runs the Armchair American podcast. If you haven't listened to it, go check that out. She and her partner recently hosted a PowerPoint presentation party and kindly invited to me. Now, have you ever been to a PowerPoint presentation party before?
2: Hell no. I was really surprised that when you mentioned that to me.
1: Yeah. So the idea is everybody puts together a 5 to 10 minute-ish sort of PowerPoint about something that you might be interested in, something you're passionate about, maybe a hot take you might be willing to defend, or... you know, could be anything really, as long as it's entertaining. I don't want to hear about your job. I don't want to hear about your investment strategies, anything like that. You know, it's got to be a bit of a laugh, and that's the idea. So this sort of led me to down the jousting rabbit hole, and then I got to sort of double dip and use that research for this. So that's where we're on jousting now. We start with a standard disclaimer.
2: Yes, sir.
1: That Euro history is fucked up levels of complicated. And therefore, almost, you know, impossible to find any sort of singular, unified, accepted version of events.
2: Absolutely.
1: You know, you've spent your fair amount of time on stuff like Wikipedia, any other sort of history.com websites you come across. They all say, vaguely the same sort of thing, but none of them really 100% agree with each other. So we'll put that out there. You know that meme about Chinese history versus European history?
2: Not this one, I don't.
1: It's not something I'm going to be able to repeat here, I'm afraid. It's like a 4chan green thread.
2: Okay. You know, okay.
1: But the question is, like, what the fuck is a duchy?
2: Okay.
1: You know how, like, you know how there's always the grand duchy of something popping up in European history?
2: Yeah.
1: And it'll be like, blah, blah, blah, blah, blah, blah. This thing happened. A king died. The queen was knighted, gave birth to a son. Resulted in the establishment of some kind of duchy. And everyone's like, what the fuck is a duchy? Okay, so that's the idea. European history is crazy. Jousting, mate, likely occurred in France for the first time in the 11th century. That is the 1000s.
2: Okay.
1: For all the people that really struggle with the 11th century part of things there. It would have developed out of large-scale mock battles called tournaments. For knights and soldiers to practice between wars, when they're not busy fighting real battles, it's good for them to practice a little bit.
2: Absolutely.
1: Against each other. You know how that works. Obviously, your fast bowlers practice against your best batsman practice against your fast bowlers, that kind of thing. These tournaments, these fake mock battles, could involve proper armies, hundreds of soldiers. They're supposed to be training exercises, but of course they would blend over into spectacle as well.
2: Yeah.
1: You can understand if you're a regular peasant kind of individual, well, you might as well go along and check out the mock battle that they're running, because that would be interesting. However, of course, in the heat of battle, people seem to, you know, they might forget their manners a little bit. And you can understand why your typical soldier from the 1000s odd.
2: Yeah.
1: They can get kind of violent, right?
2: Yeah.
1: They ain't got much else to live for, to be fair. So
2: pride gets in the way.
1: I mean, look, man, we see what French people do when they win a football match.
2: Yeah.
1: Recently, right? You can imagine...
2: win or lose, actually.
1: Exactly, yeah. You can imagine 1,000 years ago, French soldiers practice battling. You can understand why it would be taken a little bit too far sometimes.
2: Yeah.
1: And of course, like many great inventions, the trend spreads across Europe over the next century or so. Oftentimes these tournaments would go on for days and were often conducted as celebrations for other important events like your marriages, your coronations, I don't know, the opening of a new tavern or something.
2: Or if something's not going good with the kingdom, you want to keep your peasants busy.
1: That's a very good point. You want to keep people entertained.
2: Exactly.
1: So they don't revolt against you. But that got me wondering, like I mentioned just before, you're getting married very soon, Manoj.
2: Yes, sir.
1: Will there be any jousting at your ceremony?
2: Dude, that'd be gas. I would be gas. I'd imagine Morgan will be pretty pissed at that, though.
1: She is French. Your fiance is French.
2: I should be able to convince her of that, though.
1: Yeah?
2: Just put the French flag in there. I think she'll agree for it.
1: Does her family have some kind of, like, family emblem that we can paint onto the horse and charge that down the...
2: We have a coat of arms from the region, for the region yeah. her family's from. We can use that.
1: Well, I mean, that'd be close enough. Because that would be awesome. I feel like there'd be nothing that really brought two families from two very different parts of the world together quite like a joust, right?
2: Yes.
1: That would be awesome. But I understand there's, you know, legal requirements and that sort of stuff. It can be...
2: boring red tape.
1: Yeah, yeah.
2: Bureaucracy.
1: Bureaucracy gets in the way of love so many on terrible occasions. And there would be, of course, other, you know, sideshow sort of ongoings at these big-scale tournaments. You got your vendors selling fine clothing. You got your horses. I'm sure there's people selling weaponry, refreshments, as well as, of course, like your musicians, your thespians. Maybe if you're lucky, if you can afford it, maybe some like acrobats.
2: Dang.
1: Doing backflips and shit during intermissions in the battle.
2: just in time to clean up the bodies.
1: Yeah, exactly, right? Like they need to make some more space. Get these guys into walk a tightrope, maybe do a backflip.
2: Yeah.
1: Get your bard in. Get somebody who can juggle or something. Like, it would have been awesome. And then, like I mentioned, maybe go check out a nice new thoroughbred horse down there. Get yourself a horn of mead or whatever.
2: Start a mini auction on the side.
1: You can understand, like...
2: Yeah.
1: We often think of history being pretty terrible, pretty boring sort of thing. And it was most of the time.
2: Mm.
1: But this sounds fucking gangster.
2: Yes.
1: Right?
2: Absolutely.
1: You can understand why, you know, you imagine that kind of partying would go hard as hell if you were just laboring in the fields the rest of the year.
2: Yeah.
1: So consuming all this entertainment would work up quite the appetite, naturally. So you're going to need some sort of banquet situation to fix that too. Naturally. Now, it seems, however, over time, kings or, you know, the powers that be that your landlords or whoever, they started putting up restrictions for these kind of battles, large-scale battles at least, because, like I mentioned, it's hard. In the heat of the moment, you could see that it would get out of hand a little bit. So there was definitely, like, people would die for sure.
2: Yeah.
1: And even if you're not dead, you'd still get injured.
2: Yeah.
1: Still taking, you know, whether that be a short-term injury or a long-term injury, if you're a soldier, you kind of need to be fit all the time.
2: Yeah.
1: So that's not really great from a tactical point of view.
2: No.
1: So they started sort of putting restrictions on that kind of thing. And
2: imagine losing your commander over this. The man over his ego is like, I can joust better than you.
1: Yeah. Yeah.
2: Yeah, that'd be terrible for the kingdom, for sure.
1: For sure, for sure. And sort of alongside that, because we mentioned these large sort of battles would spread out, because if you've got several hundred dudes, it's sort of hard to contain that, right?
2: Yeah.
1: It spreads out over a large area.
2: Yeah.
1: Hard to put grandstands around that, if you know what I mean.
2: Yeah.
1: It's not exactly great for television.
2: No.
1: What is great for television, is sort of a 1v1 sort of situation. People realize that the jousting is probably kind of the best part anyway.
2: Mm.
1: And the same is true for like 1v1 sword fighting. Awesome to watch, you know, maybe 100 dudes go just absolute berserk at each other. But you can't really appreciate the individual skill of anybody if you're watching that many dudes go for it, right?
2: Yeah.
1: If you've got a one-on-one situation, you can appreciate the artistry and the swordsmanship, the footwork, the tactics, all that sort of beautiful stuff that comes out. Easier. It's easier to build a stadium around
2: that. Fair enough. Yep.
1: And so that's sort of what developed rather than the all-out brawl spread over the countryside. But again, we've already talked for too long. We've got to get to the next tune here, dude.
2: Let's hear it.
1: Okay, this one's L.A. Sagni, Music in the Neighborhood.

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1: Yes, that was L.A. Sagni with Music in the Neighborhood. You're listening to K103. It's Ordinary Observations. We're talking jousting with Jack and Manoj. We were just discussing, mate, how the sport of jousting had evolved as a large-scale battle sort of situation. And then over time, people realized that jousting was the best bit, and it's the best for TV. You can build stadiums around it so that you get, you know, you can see the action from all sides.
2: Yeah.
1: Right? And so that takes us forwards a few centuries worth of jousting to the point where it sort of resembles how we would recognize it from your TVs, from your movies, mate. Becomes a thing of prestige. It's not just about the battle training anymore. It becomes a thing of prestige, like we mentioned, via knights, via nobles, even kings take the opportunity to display their honor, display their bravery, display their valor in battle, mate. The knightly ideal of chivalry, the term that we might be familiar with today, in various different contexts, but that ideal sort of evolves around this period of time, sort of your 1300s, your 1400s kind of thing.
2: Uh-huh.
1: Mm-hmm. And, that's sort of considered the peak of jousting of the sport sometime around the 1400s-ish. So this is when the pageantry of it all becomes really important. You want to deck your horse out in fine robes. You also want to have your family sort of crest on your shield or on your helmet. Also on the robes of your horse, stuff like that. Maybe put some feathers around your lance. Maybe have something coming out the back of your helmet as well. You probably want some, you know, some designer plate armor.
2: Yeah.
1: That kind of thing. You get the idea. Obviously, you want people to know you're rich.
2: Yeah.
1: You want people to know that you come from a rich family background.
2: The ad revenue was too much.
1: Yeah, exactly. Yeah, I don't know if they had like ad revenue. That's a good question. Do they have?
2: I mean, they are basically sponsoring their own family coat of arms.
1: Yeah.
2: I don't know if it was ad revenue as such, but surely they would go long and hard across kingdoms to promoting their own jousting tournament.
1: That's actually a really good point. You don't have like your Squarespaces or your NordVPNs on the, you know, like those YouTube ad core.
2: Surely they had Nebula though.
1: Nebula. What's the other one? What's the one where they? It's the. I'm fucking this one up now.
2: What's the one that you're remembering? I only remember NordVPN.
1: NordVPN.
2: Squarespaces.
1: Squarespace.
2: Then this one, Nebula.
1: Yeah. There's always the one about having a psychologist on your phone.
2: Oh.
1: BetterHelp. BetterHelp. Yes. BetterHelp's always there punishing you with BetterHelp. That kind of thing. Anyway, so you get the idea. Ultimately, it's important to mention that criminals or those of, you know, quote-unquote questionable reputations, were certainly not allowed to be competing. You'd have, your knights sometimes would have to even prove their lineage in order to be, you know, considered worthy of partaking in such a fine event. You have to be tough, you got to be brave, you got to be stoic, but also, mate, you got to have rich parents.
2: Yeah.
1: As sort of, you know.
2: There's a reason why nepotism is a word.
1: Yeah, exactly. It's sort of one of the longest standing societal things that we give value to is like he comes from a wealthy family, right? He's got, you know, he comes from good stock.
2: Yeah.
1: So that's the kind of thing. Because ultimately, mate, what matters most at the end of the day isn't the prize money. It's not some valuable, precious stone that you might be winning. Not even a nice horse, which could be sometimes the prize up for grabs. Ignore all that. Ignore the respect or the honor of your fellow knights. Who gives a shit? The most important thing at the end of the day is the attention, perhaps even the admiration or affections of the fine fair maidens in attendance.
2: Of course. Yeah, of course.
1: Of course. Aristocratic ladies, mate, love knights, okay? This is, bro, trust me. Aristocratic babes love knights in shining armor. Ladies of prestige would not only attend the jousts, but sometimes even sponsor the events themselves.
2: Oh.
1: If a knight perhaps made some particularly, you know, impressive display of chivalry, was perhaps uniquely adept at the art of combat, maybe even just fucking hot. Who knows? a lady might grant him a favor.
2: Oh.
1: Not like that.
2: Ah.
1: The term favor here refers to a token of admiration. It could be a piece of cloth from her scarf. I don't know if she just ripped that on the spot, but not important. A piece of cloth from her scarf, perhaps a veil, maybe. Often this would be tied around a knight's lance. And so that when then he would ride into battle, into the joust, he is fighting for her honor in some sort of extended way.
2: Oh.
1: You get the idea. I don't know if, you know, I'm not sure if this was like The Bachelor, where a well-to-do lady handing out the number of roses she gets, like in The Bachelor. I don't know if she came prepared with a number of pieces of scarf.
2: First question was that, imagine she'd turn up with like 5 or 10 different pieces of cloth so that she start tying to everyone. It was like, okay,
1: well, I mean,
2: may the best man win.
1: Yeah, that makes sense to me.
2: Yeah.
1: It's not like giving a knight a piece of scarf was like betrothing herself to this man.
2: No, absolutely.
1: It was implying some sort of admiration, some sort of interest.
2: Yeah.
1: So I don't know if she was allowed, back in these days, obviously they had different morals. I don't know if she was allowed to portray interest in more than one knight at a time, or how that kind of thing went. But you get the idea. It is nice. It's romanticized. It's a bit of fun for all involved. I don't know if there's any sort of recognition of the phallic imagery behind tying a veil to his lance sort of ideal. You know, humans have always kind of been obsessed with dicks in some sort of weird way. But we'll hop over that part. Yeah, that's the fair maiden part of things, mate. Again, I think we're gonna have to skip to another tune. We are really chowing through time here.
2: Let's go.
1: It's already 8:30. So this next tune is Beer Garden, like the animal bear, sorry, not the beer. So Beer Garden with Heartaches.

0: News bulletins every hour, covering the university world here in Gothenburg.
1: Yes, it's Ordinary Observations, K103. With Jack and Manoj, we're talking jousting. Mate, we just mentioned the Fair Fight Maintenance, which was sort of a large part of jousting, a really important part. I'm sure we can all agree with that.
2: Yeah.
1: But besides some of these like sort of fanciful events with your kings and your knights and your royals and your aristocrats and all that kind of thing, jousting would also be a bit of a pastime for soldiers from opposing sides of a battle when they had arranged some sort of truce or something.
2: Yeah. You know? I actually read about this. You know, it's called Joust of Peace.
1: Really?
2: Yeah.
1: And it's just like for fun.
2: They used to turn the lances the other way around so as to not pierce the other person, either through the armor or the shield or whatever. Basically, you're not meaning to kill the other person.
1: Yeah.
2: But you're just looking to knock them off.
1: Okay. Yeah. Okay, so you're riding with the handle against them instead.
2: Yeah.
1: Yeah, okay, I see what you mean. That makes sense. You don't think, you know, if you imagine being camped up in your castle for weeks on end, trying to sort of defend the city from a kind of siege-like situation... Also, on the reverse of that, if you've been camped out outside a city, just sitting in presumably the mud, I can't imagine the sanitation was super great.
2: No.
1: Knowing that you're going to be sent into the city to fight to the death at some point. Do you reckon jousting would be like fun at that time?
2: Surely, it's got to be a morale booster at some point.
1: You don't think like after active battle you'd feel the need to... quote-unquote, pass the time with just more violence.
2: Hey, like, what else existed? They didn't have TV back then.
1: Yeah, I guess that's a good point. They never, like, fucking card games to play or something?
2: I don't know. Maybe that's another medieval sport we can cover at
1: another
2: time.
1: Yeah, I guess you're right. But I don't know. It just seems strange to me. Just waiting outside the gate, sitting in the mud, or inside the gate, getting rocks hurled over the fence or hurled over the whole time, you know. Just waiting to die, and they're like, "Oh, you guys want to come out and joust or something?" Fuck, man, Jesus, dude. But regardless of that situation, whether you're jousting for the affections of a fair maiden or to stave off the quote-unquote boredom of a day of peace, and you're gonna need some equipment, boss.
2: Yeah.
1: Mm. Now let's start with your steed.
2: Ooh.
1: Hard to joust without a horse.
2: Absolutely.
1: I'm sure we could all agree. You're gonna want a strong one, capable of getting up to a full canter whilst carrying a knight in full plate armor. Which is not light.
2: Okay.
1: That you imagine plate armor. You've all seen the movies with knights in shining armor.
2: Yeah.
1: Heavy.
2: Yeah.
1: That stuff adds up, and the horse is going to notice.
2: Yeah.
1: So you want a strong horse. You also need said horse to be well-disciplined.
2: Mm-hmm.
1: There is no good value in riding a fraidy horse that's just going to jump and bolt and knock you off or anything like that.
2: Absolutely. Yeah.
1: You want your horse to be well-disciplined, trustworthy, level-headed if you're going to ride it. Pretty much head on into another horse.
2: Yeah,
1: that's going to be important. I don't know if you use the term discipline for horses. I'm sure there's horse people out there that have got some specific horse terminology for a well-behaved horse.
2: Surely,
1: but you get the idea.
2: Yeah.
1: Next up, you're going to need a lance. These were typically somewhere between 2.4 to 3 meters long, commonly made of ash or cypress. And were actually typically hollowed out, so they would crack or splinter upon impact.
2: Uh-huh.
1: Which I found interesting. I didn't know that beforehand. It seems somewhat counterintuitive.
2: Surely that would make it easier to carry it as well, because you got to carry the lance at one end.
1: Yeah.
2: It holds up like a cantilever beam, and it becomes very heavy if it's not hollowed out.
1: Yeah, so one, it makes it a lot lighter.
2: Yeah.
1: So that's easier to aim it, obviously,
2: because
1: that becomes very important. But it's actually a safety feature as well. Competing in jousting or competition jousting wasn't actually about killing each other.
2: No.
1: It was about the competition. And so if my lance cracks into your chest plate and splinters, that means it's not going through your chest plate into your chest.
2: Yes.
1: So it's a sort of a low-tech safety thing.
2: Hey, we've had safety standards for quite a while.
1: Yeah. And now, the lance had no sort of singular pointy tip like you might expect a weapon to be. It's not like a spear.
2: Mm.
1: But it would have sort of three or four bluntish tips like that, I understand, on...
2: like a trident, but bended.
1: Like a trident.
2: But the tips were bended inward so that it was not pointy end.
1: Yeah, there was sort of like four points, but they were all a little blunter.
2: Okay.
1: But the idea of that is that it spreads the force of impact over a few different points on your chest plate or shield or helmet or wherever I hit you, rather than being a singular point, which is much more likely to go through.
2: Yeah.
1: So again, don't say they didn't think about safety. You remember the scene in A Knight's Tale where the bad guy like replaces the tip of his lance with like the pointy one?
2: Yeah.
1: Yeah, that's cheating. Can't do that.
2: I can imagine that.
1: So that was not the idea. Okay, so you've got your horse, you've got your lance, but of course so does the other guy. So you're going to want some armor, like we've been mentioning. Now, the plate armor that we think of when we think of like knight in shining armor.
2: Yeah.
1: Imagine that in your head. That sort of get-up didn't really exist until the late 1300s or so.
2: No. Oh.
1: Yeah. Early 1400s, depending on which part of Europe you're in and how much money you had, I suppose. So before that, motherfuckers were just jousting in chainmail.
2: Yeah.
1: Which feels reckless.
2: Yeah.
1: And those, like, bucket-style helmets. And so chainmail was a lot less preventative for the, you know, a pointy thing will go through chainmail a lot easier. But that, different times, man. Different times.
2: Yeah.
1: Obviously, yeah. By the time we play another fucking song, because we're running out of time. By the time we get to the next song, it'll be called Sticky Baby Biber. No, sorry. It'll be called Biker by Sticky Baby.
2: Okay.
1: And then we're going to come back and talk about some helmets.
2: Let's go.
1: All right.

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1: You tell him, Lionel. It's K103 Audio Observations. We're talking armor for your jousting with Jack and Manoj. Right, by the time jousting armor distinguishes itself as its own sort of specific thing, mate, as opposed to proper battle armor.
2: Yeah.
1: The left shoulder and the chest plate area would be sort of heavily reinforced here.
2: Yeah, I can imagine.
1: Because that's where you're going to take the hit
2: of
1: your other mate's lance there. And then your right arm, that's the only one that needs to move. The left hand just sort of sits there doing nothing but holding the reins, so you don't need to lift that much.
2: Mm.
1: It looks pretty stupid, actually. You see these guys like walking around and they've got like one massive shoulder, and then the other arm is not really protected at all because he needs to move it.
2: Yeah.
1: But it's unlikely that he's going to take any hit there. So it kind of feels like cheating.
2: Yeah.
1: In my opinion. Specialized armor sort of cheapens the spectacle, in my humble opinion, but nobody's asking. So what we need to get along to before we run out of time is the frog mouth helmet, because that became the most popular style of helmet for jousting.
2: Yeah.
1: Now, I cannot encourage you, dear listener, enough to go and look this up.
2: Yeah.
1: Because it looks fucking stupid. You see, the frog mouth helmet, it would allow for like a small slit to look through.
2: Yeah.
1: But considering you're only, you know, you can't really see shit through it, but considering you only really need to look in one very defined direction,
2: yeah,
1: that's probably okay specifically for jousting.
2: Yeah.
1: So it was a specific helmet specifically for jousting, would have been absolutely useless on the actual battlefield. And evidently the wearer could see whilst tilting their head forward, and and then at the moment of impact they would tilt their head backward.
2: Yeah.
1: And that would then protect their eyes.
3: But I'm gonna disagree with you on that. It looks stupid though. For me, that looks kind of gangster.
1: Oh, you think?
3: Yeah.
1: For me, it looks like, you know, it's just for the dear listener, it has absolutely started pouring with rain outside. and as our aforementioned K103 fellow members who are grilling the hot dogs are no longer grilling the hot dogs. I'm looking out the window at a grill that is rapidly going out and six very wet looking hot dogs. you can probably hear the rain hitting the tin roof on the outside, so that's what that is. And it probably sounds a lot like what rain would have sounded like if it hit your frog mouth helmet. And it's funny that I say that too, because the shape of it looks perfect for watering plants.
2: Actually, no, that you said.
1: Filling a glass of water up, right? It's got this sort of vase-like mouth to
2: beak.
1: Beak to it, yeah. You know the Demogorgons in Stranger Things?
2: Yeah.
1: When they're running around with their flat mouth things closed?
2: Yeah.
1: This is what that looks like to me. Yeah. It's got that pointiness at the front. Quite uncomfortable to look at. But, again, if that's what was most effective, if that's what the safest thing was, So be it.
2: Yeah. Who are we to complain?
1: Absolutely. I'd rather look dumb and have no lance in my face.
2: Yeah.
1: Than look cool as hell but be face lanced. Once you get all that armor on and you're carrying your lance, like we mentioned, you are gonna need a capable horse. Add in the fact that you probably want to deck that horse itself out in some sick ass armor of its own.
2: Yeah.
1: And pretty robes with your family shield or whatever. You can see it's all gonna be very heavy. And to be fair, the horses look fucking gangster as well.
2: Yo.
1: Yeah. They knew what they were doing.
2: Those beefy horses with armor.
1: Oh, yeah. And they weren't cheap.
2: No.
1: They were not cheap. So once you've got all that kit together, you know, you're ready to compete, that sort of thing, it becomes expensive. And that becomes a perfect sort of cost of entry barrier, a very natural filter to keep the great masses from participating.
2: Uh-huh.
1: It was only the knights or the nobles and the kings, perhaps, that could afford the good stuff. And so the cool thing about that is, like, 600 years later and horse sports are still like this.
2: Yeah. it's still like, for the rich masses.
1: You know, like, a medieval knight could take his daughter to, like, Pony Club in 2026 and probably feel pretty at home. It's like, oh, yeah, there's noble women all around.
2: Yeah.
1: You know, I don't remember the last time that I, you know, mounted a horse, but it's sort of out of my tax bracket at the moment. Once you've got all that kit together, you're going to head on down to the lists, mate. And that's where you're going to

0: compete. That's what the arena was called, the lists, because each lane going against each other was called the list. And the wooden fence in the middle, that was called the tilt. Which gives rise to the other name that jousting was sometimes known as tilting.
1: Okay.
0: That's I keep reading that everywhere. I've never heard anybody ever call it that.
1: Tilting. No.
0: No, no. But every Wikipedia-esque source that I came across kept telling me this. So
1: okay.
0: All right. If that's the case, if anybody out there is calling jousting tilting, give us a call. Let us know.
1: Yes, please. reach out to us.
0: Yeah, reach out. I'd be interested to hear from you. The tilt was a relatively late invention, arising sometime in the 1500s, in fact. Now, we'd mentioned just before, sort of what feels like a moment ago, but is now over half an hour, that jousting arose sometime in the thousands, the 11th century. As I said, the fence, the wooden fence, arose in like the 1500s in Italy. So like 400 to 500 years later. Shout out to any Italian listeners. I know we're big down there. Designed the tilt. That was designed to stop horses from running into each other.
1: Basically.
0: Which is really,
1: Common sense.
0: It seems pretty common sense. Seems like a good idea.
1: Yeah.
0: But it seems like it wouldn't take you 500 years to think of that. Yeah. But I guess the idea was that they're trying to hit each other with a few things. So.
1: The horse also comes in handy.
0: The horse does come in handy. Anyway, it seems like the rope that they just had there prior, the little dangly little rope there, wasn't always super effective at keeping a charging war horse on the straight and narrow. So, next up, we've got the topic of scoring points.
1: Okay.
0: But we're, like we've talked about a number of times here, running out of time for this live show.
1: Oh.
0: So what we're going to do here, boss, is we're going to play the next song, and then at some later date, like maybe next week before you take off for India... we're going to record the rest of this.
1: That's cool.
0: If you happen to be listening at some point in the future on the Spotify, you're not even going to notice the difference. It's not going to make any changes for you.
1: It's going to be seamless.
0: It's going to be seamless. It's going to be frictionless.
1: Lovely.
0: But if you happen to be listening to the live show right now, I sincerely apologize that we don't have time to finish off all the stuff we've got to talk about. Because the next part is about scoring points. And then we've got stuff about having points deducted. And then I've got a big, long thing about Henry VIII and a terrible jousting incident that he was involved with once upon a time. So, if you're listening live, you're going to have to wait for the Spotify episode to hear the rest of that, or at least the podcast version. You can listen to anywhere you get your podcasts, actually.
1: Yes.
0: Apple Podcast, Tidal. I don't know if we're on Tidal, but whatever. You get the idea.
1: Yeah.
0: Mate, this next tune is Frog, Beg, Borrow, Steal.

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1: You will indeed. It's K103, Ordinary Observations, live day, all day. You've been listening to Jack and Manoj ramble on about jousting. And we've been joined by Siri here in the studio, who will be taking you through the next hour of live radio. Welcome, Siri.
2: Thank you so much. Lovely to be here.
1: Mm-hmm. What are you going to be talking about?
2: So me and my friend Melissa will be doing our very first live episode of our podcast, Hey Hey, about cultural news from the Nordic countries. So she's our Finnish representative. I'm the Swedish one. And we're going to be talking a bit about World Cups, plural, and national days and other stuff. And Gothenburg as well.
1: Okay. You mentioned plural World Cups. I'm aware of the football one that's ongoing. What else we got?
2: Ice hockey.
3: Come on. You were in Sweden. I think that'll be the first World Cup.
1: I'm making radio for an international audience, buddy.
3: Ah, fair enough.
1: Yeah, they'll teach you that one when you get to radio school. Fuck, man.
2: Apparently, the World Cup in ice hockey is every year.
1: Oh, okay.
2: Uh-huh. Which kind of makes sense because I guess there's quite a few fewer countries participating compared to the football.
1: They do that every year.
2: Huh. Yeah, nice. Apparently.
1: For both men's and women's every year, or do they alternate, or...?
2: I didn't check that far, but when they say just World Cup, they usually mean the men's, so I would guess it's both men and women every year.
1: Every year, cool. That would be fun, actually. Yeah. I mean, there's a lot of being a professional sports person seems to be waiting 3 years for the World Cup.
3: Yeah.
1: And there's plenty of people that seem to do really well for like 1 or 2 years and then just miss time their careers, right?
3: or unfortunately get injured at the very last minute.
1: Yeah.
3: Come on.
2: And it also matters a lot to like the national spirit, you know. Us Swedes, we have a very special relationship to soccer, football.
1: Yeah.
2: It means a lot to us. Ice hockey, not quite as much. It doesn't get the same type of attention as it gets in Finland, because it's a big thing. Oh, yeah. It's kind of their thing, and our podcast is going to be in Swedish, but or in Scandinavian. I would like to say in Scandinavian.
1: Okay,
2: because we try to keep it keep our linguistical identities. Maybe I should say.
1: Wow.
3: But you mentioned this was your first live show.
2: Yeah, so we have a podcast that we've been doing for about a year, but this is the first time we do it live.
3: Oh, sure. Congratulations.
1: Awesome. Well, I really hope it goes well for you. I'm sure it will. We can wrap it up now.
3: Yes, we've
1: run the clock to a perfect amount, and then the last song will carry you through to the news. So thank you so much for listening to Ordinary Observations with Jack. And thank you so much for joining us today again, Manoj.
3: Thank you for having me.
1: Mm. Hope everyone's having a lovely day out there. Enjoy Nationaldagen tomorrow.
3: Yes, sir.
1: Mm. And Siri, good luck with your show after this.
2: See you soon.
1: This last tune is All Night by Douglas Diamond and Yikes.

I'm sorry. But I don't want to be an emperor. That's not my business. I don't want to rule or conquer anyone. I should like to help everyone if possible. Jew, Gentile, black man, white. We all want to help one another. Human beings are like that. We want to live by each other's happiness, not by each other's misery. We don't want to hate and despise one another. In this world, there's room for everyone. The good earth is rich and can provide for everyone. The way of life can be free and beautiful. But we have lost the way. Greed has poisoned men's souls. Has barricaded the world with hate. Has goose-stepped us into misery and bloodshed. We have developed speed, but we have shut ourselves in. Machinery that gives abundance has left us in want. Our knowledge has made us cynical, our cleverness hard and unkind. We think too much and feel too little. More than machinery, we need humanity. More than cleverness,

stepping away. Me and my brother, we ballin' for life. It don't matter the side, we like Stephen and Clay. And Clay used to post on a block all day to have made it this far. It's a blessing to say. Rolling my feelings inside of a J. I've been scoring a ball, should've went to the A. Now I don't want you around, you ain't bringing the peace that I need, so I'm stepping away. Cold ass world, so I'm keeping it close. Bitches gon' leave.

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1: Oh, I can hear myself, and it's like delayed. 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
1: When I'm true with you, don't run, baby girl, wait there. Everything I double, everything I 2 for 2. Yeah. 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Got a 10-2 man, let's do it and swap. Is one not enough?

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1: Listen to Polygon Dwanaland, where we explore a new genre, feeling, or style of music in each episode. Fridays, 8 p.m.